0: Very close, yeah.
1: So for example, just as an example, in the last election in St. John's, the candidate won by several votes.
0: Yeah. Mm-hmm.
1: So if four people who voted one way voted a different way, the result would be different.
0: Yes. Mm-hmm.
1: In St. Patrick's East, they won by 121 votes.
0: Yeah. Mm-hmm.
1: So if 61 people voted differently.
0: Yeah.
1: So in other words, 61 in St. Patrick's East, 4 in St. John's, voted differently, that's 65.
0: Yeah.
1: The result could have become, the government could have been a different government.
0: Different, yeah.
1: Mm-hmm. That's why the point you're making about the numbers will appear small, but they could be, depending on the constituency in which it takes place.
0: Definitely. Because every vote counts, yeah. Mm-hmm.
1: Yeah, for those who are involved in the political process, that's something they need to be very much aware of. You know, that small numbers of them could be decisive.
0: Definitely.
1: Yes.
0: Right, because remember in when the NDP won in 1995, you know, the popular votes they amassed actually was 32%, and they won 8 seats, you know, 8 seats from that. Yeah, 32.6 or 7% actually was the percentage vote that they received. All right, but that when translated into seats, you know, and that's the whole systemic, what I call systemic deficiency. You know, of the first past the post electoral system. If we have time, maybe we could discuss that a little bit too.
1: No, I plan to have a separate program and then we actually look at figures so people understand.
0: Okay, all right.
1: You know, but we just want to look now at the things that motivate people.
0: Okay, all right.
1: I just said, because you made the point that you have this switch.
0: Yeah.
1: One party to the next party, and many times those people who switch, where they are activists, they could actually carry over some people.
0: Definitely. So it happened, Mr. Lane, in the last election, eh?
1: Yes.
0: You know, that switch, you know, especially the switch voting, okay? That's why the NNP in my area started celebrating around 3 o'clock. You know, because they were actually misled or deceived, you know, by the method that they use to ascertain their number of votes that they were getting in each polling division, because they were taking off people whom they thought, you know, was going to vote for them, but the people actually switched allegiance, you know, and voted for the NDC. What is interesting, though, as we're talking voter behavior, what percentage, you know, because we don't know that if it was a large percentage, but it has to be given the number of votes that the NDC received, the 31,000 votes, you know, way beyond the political base, which is about 23,000. So they would have gotten about 8,000 votes more than the normal base of voters. But the question that we are asking is, what would be the movement of those individuals? Would they continue? What percentage would remain with the NDC and continue voting for the NDC? What percentage will return? Because some of them were actually NNP supporters who actually, you know, for varied reasons decided that they voted differently last election. What percentage will return to the NNP? Or what percentage will remain and continue voting for the NDC? This also is a serious factor in analyzing voter behavior on this election.
1: And of course, many times it is a big issue that influences or drives that kind of change, because the last election, many people were of the view, and I don't know if you share that view, the issue of the pension.
0: Yeah.
1: All public officers was a big issue.
0: A big issue, yeah.
1: Yeah, mm-hmm. So at the election before, certainly the election in 2013, I think the split in the dead ruling party would have been the big issue.
0: Yes, yeah.
1: And mm-hmm. that by 2018, they basically they did not recover by then.
0: Yeah.
1: So that explains the 50-0 in 2013 and the 50-0 in 2018. 18.
0: Yeah.
1: Mm-hmm. And by 2023, I think, 2022, sorry, mm-hmm. There was already the desire for change, because change, yes. many times, in particular after a two-term government, mm-hmm. change is always something that appears attractive.
0: Definitely. Yeah, yeah, because political parties will tell you that the third term is one of the most difficult. You know, first term, second term is okay. You know, but there is what we call fatigue, political fatigue. Sometimes it's not that, you know, the government, the ruling or the governing party is not performing well. But sometimes people just get tired, you know, of the same old, and they just want to see, you know, new dispensation, you know, new people and new everything. Right. And, because if I was reading a comment from, Dr. Mitchell, Kit Mitchell, about the 2022 general election, where he said that, you know, the performance governing of his governing party was good. It's just that the structures on the ground, you know, and there was a lot of neglect. So he was blaming that. Although, again, there is another school of thought, you know, that it was an indictment on him, you know, because people felt that, you know, his one-manship, the style of leadership, basically, was actually becoming obsolete and irrelevant and, you know, annoying to the extent, you know, to some individuals. Even some of his party members actually shared that with me, you know. So, yeah, go ahead.
1: So, in addition to the, what I would call the foundation factors that we identified, mm-hmm. namely party loyalty, mm-hmm. family loyalty,
0: yeah.
1: relationships, mm-hmm. economy.
0: Yeah.
1: In addition to all of those, there can be, based on what you are saying, I'm gathering that there can be an issue. Mm-hmm. It may be an intangible that is there, all there present, that mm-hmm. is having influence. So, for example, in the last election, you know, I identified that being fatigue after two terms of the NNP.
0: Yeah.
1: Mm-hmm. Yeah. Fatigue in terms of Dr. Mitchell himself. Mm-hmm. Yeah. The pension would have been another one.
0: Yeah.
1: And of course, I think the revitalization and reorganization around new leadership of the NDC also mm-hmm. was decisive in terms of that. So there'll be all of those factors coming together.
0: Yeah.
1: Yeah, but also, and I want to come to this one now, because some people pointed out to me that there was also a generational shift in terms of the last election.
0: Definitely, definitely. And that goes back to the early discussion we had, you know, on the family, you know, and you can also look at it even from the Gary's point of view. Since in the early 1970s, you know, you had this phenomenon taking place, you know, a large majority of the young people who joined the NGM back then came from Gary Wright's home, or Gary Wright's home, you know, a large number of them. So you always have this whole generational move where people basically are no longer loyal, you know, to the party of their parents and their grandparents anymore, you know. And this is something that politicians need, you know, they need to take into consideration. And that's why that the personal face-to-face approach is the most effective, you know, during the campaign, because you want to meet with those young people, you know, on a personal level and speak with them, you know, and try as much as possible to influence them. They like visibility. They want to see you. They want to hear you, you know. They want to be in your presence. So this is also important, right? But another factor, foundational factor, is also the issue of leadership. And we know what happened in 1999, you know, where the opposition basically was actually factionized. You know, you had the NDC, too weak to have its own organizational structure, you know, and leader. The other opposition parties, and they were trying to put this accommodation together and what have you. And resulted in a massive victory for the NNP in 1999 with all 15 seats. So the leader is the public face of the party. And even there were some whispers, you know, among the electorates in terms of comparing, you know, Deacon Mitchell with Emmeline Pierre and what have you, because that's what the concern, even of some NNPites, in terms of abilities and all of those things. That was, a research was done with Kit Mitchell and Tillman Thomas in the 2013, leading up to the 2013 elections that was carried out, you know, by our pollster from Barbados. What's his name again? It's Wickham, right? And showing the ratings, because this is important, you know. If you look at Caribbean politics in particular, it could be worldwide, but, you know, just looking at Caribbean politics, the leader plays a very critical role, very influential role in the electoral success of political parties, right? If you ask the average Grenadian to name you four ministers in Barbados, they will not be able to do that. But almost every Grenadian knows Mia Motley. You know the leader, right? If you ask a Grenadian here, maybe who is not a party faithful or partisan supporter, maybe just to name you the 15 candidates for the NNP or the NDC, they may not be able to do that. But they know the leaders. They know Emmeline Pierre. They know Deacon Mitchell. They know Peter David. You know, because these people are the face, you know, of their respective political parties. And the issue of competence is, you know, the issue of likability, you know. And as we know, was it in 2013, you know, Nazim Buck basically was encumbered with that. Right. Yes, he had the competence, but the issue of likability and charisma was not, you know.
1: That of the 2018.
0: 2018, yeah. Sorry, 2018, not 2013. 2018, yeah. Mm-hmm.
1: Mm-hmm. Okay, so I just want to take a comment here. Bob Marisho is saying the big elephant in the room, in my opinion, is technology. I think the children are educating the parents to vote, as mm-hmm. contrasted to the past. Every year, the educational level is increasing in Grenada, and the students are more informed due to social media. This means the politicians have to come good to get their vote. Actually, I think that, as you correctly said, this phenomenon is at least 50 years old.
0: Yeah.
1: It goes mm-hmm. back to 1976 at least.
0: Mm-hmm.
1: Yeah.
0: Mm-hmm.
1: When in fact, I many people would have been Gary supporters,
0: mm-hmm.
1: as strong Gary supporters coming out of 1951. They actually would have followed their children, who, as you said,
0: mm-hmm.
1: were actually by then opposed to Gary. Because somebody who was 18 years in 76 would have been born out in 1958.
0: Yeah.
1: Mm-hmm. Yeah. So they would not have experienced, in the manner in which their parents for sure experienced, the benefits that Gary would have fought for and won from in the period 1949 to 1951.
0: Yeah.
1: So it didn't mean the same to them, yeah?
0: Yeah, and, definitely.
1: And I think you see the same thing also with somebody in 2022, somebody, a first-time voter would have been born in 2004.
0: Mm-hmm.
1: Yeah.
0: Yeah.
1: After Keith Mitchell would have hit that politics and made his mark and so on. So when you speak about, and there's no question that under Mitchell, there was in terms of the many people who did not have the benefit of electricity,
0: mm-hmm.
1: they obtained that.
0: Yeah. But
1: all villages and so on, the electricity and roads, Mm-hmm. Somebody was born in 2004, they born with that, that's what they see. That's what they
0: expect. Yeah, that's definitely.
1: Mm-hmm. It's nothing new to them. Mm-hmm.
0: Yeah.
1: So it's highly likely that they will vote on that basis. And when you combine that with the point that the viewer is making and the point you made in terms of parents following the children, because the children have many times they have the advantage of education. When you add those things, you get that.
0: And the whole issue, before you go on, the whole issue, as we call it, the contributor rightly said too, you know, there is intergenerational mobility. Okay?
1: Yes.
0: Right? Children today are normally in a better economic position than their parents were. Okay? And that basically could influence, right? So it's not the parents influencing children now, but children influencing parents now. You know, so it's a kind of what we call re-socialization in terms of the voting behavior. So I just wanted to make that point.
1: Mm-hmm. Yes. Where you have situations where family members are competing against each other, I understand it's St. Andrews.
0: Mm-hmm. Mm-hmm.
1: Northeast. Yes. The two main candidates actually first are very close cousins or so?
0: Yeah. I think they are related. Yeah.
1: How that works in terms of family loyalty and all of those things?
0: Well, what he has basically done is that we saw what they call a splinter. You know, the voter, well, I didn't want to call it loyalty, but choice, you know? Voters' choice, basically, but in cases like that, because some people take this thing very seriously in terms of family ties and what have you. Last election, I met another young man, 70 plus, you know, and he told me he has not voted in years, you know, but his niece was a candidate, and he decided, well, he has to give her a personal vote. And what have you. So, again, where you have maybe relatives, you know, people who are related, coming from the same family background, same kinship network, they basically will vote differently, again, based on personal relationships and what have you. Because I know of a particular candidate where even her first cousins, you know, actually did not vote for her personal. And it had nothing to do with a partisan thing, but it all had to do with the whole issue of relationships, all right? Because one family was more privy in terms of educational advancement and attainment and all of those things. And the other side basically was not as fortunate in terms of the educational attainment and what have you. You know, that basically created some contention, you know, and they decided no. You're not supporting on a personal level. So you can have these things happening even within, as I said, close kinship ties, family ties, and all of those things.
1: Mm-hmm. You mentioned the importance of the issue of leadership and perception of leaders.
0: Mm-hmm.
1: What, in your view, as a sociologist, based on your experience,
0: mm-hmm.
1: Are the factors that voters look for, voters find attractive in terms of a leader? Competence,
0: well,
1: charisma, okay, so. Achievement,
0: mm-hmm. Competence. Mm-hmm. They measure competence, they look at competence, they look at eloquence, you know, articulation, how well, you know, the leader, because that was a big factor last election, especially among young people in my area. You know, they were attracted to Dickon Mitchell, you know, because of demographic factors like age and youthfulness, you know. Then you had also the educational factors coming in terms of, because they perceive him to be, you know, a very intelligent young man, very eloquent, you know. So people actually use that as assessment, you know, when they are actually looking at a leader, because the questions have been asked you know, quietly sometimes, you know, which would be better, you know, as Prime Minister for Grenada, whether it's the female Emmeline Pierre or whether it's Stephen Mitchell. And people have been asking the question, you know, the other leader of the DPM, you know, people, yes, they see him playing a role, but not a future role as Prime Minister around this time. It basically, the two contenders are those that are looked at, you know, microscopically. I want to use the word, you know, they are placed under a microscope and people are assessing still. And I'm not talking most about the partisan people, because the partisan people, their minds are already made up, you know, with regard to voting for their leader and what have you. But the floating and undecided voters, it's more critical for them in assessing, you know, the leaders, right? Because they are going beyond party now and looking at country and the governance of the country, especially in these times that we are living in right now.
1: So in other words, you're saying that notwithstanding the fact that we have a first past the post constituency type process structure, at the same time there's an element of prime ministerial, presidential, there's an element or aspect of that to our process. You know, when people go to vote, they vote for somebody in the constituency, but behind the head, the back of the head is also whether the person they voted for is in a party that, if it is successful, the leader can competently succeed.
0: Definitely. Right? Because it's a process. You know, they have to vote in the constituency. But the vote basically is an indirect vote. They vote directly for the candidate, but there is an element of indirectness in that vote. And that basically is for the leader.
1: And we say that for some people, maybe a small percentage, that may be the critical factor.
0: Very, very much so. Very much so.
1: And that given the small numbers, which could make the difference, which is we look at in the future, given the very small numbers that could make the difference, that could be critical.
0: Very critical. Very, because I think it's a very weighted, influential factor, especially this election here. Especially this election year.
1: Yes. In your view, to what extent does, we spoke about age and generational shift and all of that. In your view, to what extent, if at all, does gender play a role in terms of people's preference? I know that there are, I think there are about 15 candidates who are.
0: Yeah, 15. Yeah. And
1: from the two leading parties, you have 12, a total of 12 or 11?
0: In the two parties, you should have 6 and 5, the 11. Yeah.
1: 11, yeah? Okay. Mm-hmm. So to what extent do you think gender is a factor, if at all?
0: Well, I believe it will be a factor. You know, women, if we study political science, you know, especially government and politics, electoral behavior and what have you, you find women playing a much greater role within the political party, right? In terms of providing services, you know, being the go-to, the go-for individuals, they play a critical role, you know? And, we have to also tie in that with the fact that there is a gender quake, I call it, you know, a gender quake, where women basically are pursuing higher education now, they have more professional prestige, you know, nowadays and what have you. So it's a woman, for example, back in the early 1970s with the Gary factor, what have you, they are seen differently now. You know, they are seen differently now. It's not an issue of tokenism where a party decided, what, we have to create a gender balance for it, let me get some women to.

0: know, in some churches in Grenada, women cannot play, you know, leading role and so forth. And then it's part of the society, right? So that being the case, you know, I really thought that there'd been more pushback, but I'm not seeing it in any great amounts. What I'm seeing basically is affirmation. People are just, you know, looking at the opportunities. You heard, you know, from the MLNPA ascendancy to the political leadership. Some of our partisan supporters were actually, you know, boasting about having the first female prime minister and what have you, especially within. Okay, and even coming from the opposite, the ruling party, you know, which is which are the political opponents, I'm not seeing much or hearing much of a gender pushback. You know, what I'm hearing is about, in terms of the comparison, is the issue of competence and, you know, and all of those things, which could be a better leader. But the issue of gender is not a limiting factor in that case, with regard to, you know, the female political leader and also the female candidates that are contesting, you know. And Saint Andrew is a very classic example, because all of the candidates, you know, for the main opposition parties are females, you know. And last year it was the same, and this year is the same. Not last year, sorry, last election, it was the same, and this year is the same again.
1: Mm-hmm. Okay. You mentioned religion, and just for completion, is that one of the factors that then determine voter preference in your view?
0: Not so much. You know, it has minimal, just very minimal influence, I will put it, you know, but it's not a really major factor. Some may, you know, in terms of abstention, you know, like some of the Rastafarians, they tell you they're not voting because of Babylon and so. The Jehovah Witnesses, some of them don't vote, you know. So, but it's not, you know, the majority, because remember, Grenada, you know, 36% Catholic, you know, and over 50-something percent, what they call Protestant, you know, Protestant, between the Pentecostal and the Seventh-day Adventist. So it's a very, what they call, small, you know, very minute percentage, you know, of religious people basically that may abstain, you know, from the polls and not participate, you know, in the whole electoral process. So I'm not seeing religion as having any big factor with regard to that in terms of influencing voter behavior.
1: Okay. What's about the performance of a particular party, for example, when they are the reins of government? So we have had somebody pointed out to me recently that, well, the last four elections, each party won two.
0: Yeah.
1: So that was a bit of a simplistic way of putting it. But the important point is that that each party had the opportunity to perform while to run the affairs of the state. In your view, to what extent does performance play a role?
0: It plays a very big role, eh? You know, and but again, you can have a ruling party, or let me call it the governing party, right? Performing well at one level, but that evaluation may not be coming from the mass of the voters. And I say this to say, referencing 1990 to 1995, with the NDC's homegrown structural adjustment program, you know, a program that was well intended, you know, to put the country back on good economic footing and what have you. But the impact that it had, you know, the impact that it had on the man in the street, actually, as I will put it, was discouraging, you know, discouraging in

0: terms of providing the support, you know, for the governing party back then. So on one level, because at the end of the day, you know, we talk a lot about economic growth, especially now, you know, you have former, you know, NNPIs who are now part of the NDCIs campaign teams and what have you. Given the economy, good schools and what have you and so forth, right? And so you hear that's one school of thought, you know, at that level, at that macro level, macroeconomic level. But on a microeconomic level, there's another reaction, right? Because even though, yes, there might be economic growth taking place, but the question is the economic growth being felt in the pockets, you know, of the working poor? And that is what is critical, right? And as I said succinctly before, people sometimes, not sometimes, but people all the time, you know, make those comparisons, you know, when this one was in power, what did they do, right? During the NDC time, because you hear negative comments like, oh, every time the NDC is in power, you know, there is an economic crunch, you know, and there is slowdown in businesses and what have you, and they actually, you know, label the NDC, you know, with that and so forth. That in itself basically can also, you know, motivate, you know, some voters basically to vote in a particular way. All right. So performance is critically important. I'm still, I'm hearing on the street, you know, give them a chance, you know, and I'm being specific, talking about the NDC. It's only 4 years they have been in office. So there's one school of thought that is sharing that, not only the partisan supporters, but there are other people basically who feel that, you know, they compare, you know, the length, you know, of the reign of the NNP, over 25 years, you know, almost, I should say, not 25 years, but almost 25 years in office. And they felt that what was accomplished during those years, basically, cannot fairly be compared, you know, what this presentation, what this present administration would have done within the 4 years and what have you. So they look at the whole disproportionality and all of those things, and they are factoring those things, talking about it and what have you. But the performance, you know, listen, you know, sometimes it's really nice being out there, you know, it's really nice. A guy was passing, you know, while we were having a conversation at the same topic this afternoon. And he was saying, in terms of the performance, you know, of the present administration, that he didn't put enough, you know, he used the analogy of cricket. And he said, boy, you know, the NDC didn't put enough runs on the board, you know. They should have put more runs on the board, right? To be interpreted as they could have done more, you know, in terms of the performance and what have you. So everybody will have done the little evaluation of the performance. The street vendor, all right, does his own thing. The market vendor does his own thing. The village shopkeeper, you know, because people can compare, you know, and these are real data that they have. You know, this is not a manufactured thing, because you know what they used to sell back then compared to what it is now. And then we had a third variable, that intervening variable, we call it, where people are saying, okay, well, it's not only in Grenada, you know, it's a worldwide economic, you know, actually, to justify, you know, the maybe not so well performance, you know, of the government and so forth. And which is true, because even in my last book that I did on cost of living, you know, surviving the cost of living crisis and so forth, you know, I had to make references, you know, to what is happening worldwide, right? Because most of our inflation is imported, right? Because we import 70% of what we consume. So if there is inflation out there that is hiking up prices in the manufacturing countries, of course we will import, you know, that kind of inflation. Yeah? Yeah.
1: But the point you made about performance, and some people saying that give them a bit more time, but you can't make the 5 years with 25 years, also dovetails with the point about leadership.
0: Yeah.
1: Because NDC had 15 years out of the last, out of the last, NDC would have had 1995. Mm-hmm. So out of the last 35 years, NDC had 15.
0: 15, yeah.
1: Had 20. Mm-hmm. However, the 15 were under three different leaders.
0: Yes.
1: Mm-hmm. And then the 20 was under one leader.
0: Mm.
1: So I guess when people will be seeing that really you're comparing Dickon Mitchell with Keith Mitchell is unfair because Keith had 20 years while Dickon only had five.
0: So yeah, and also to Mr. Lane, also too, we have to look at the periods in which, you understand me? When in 2008, for example, you know, and I'm not defending and making excuses for them, but that was the reality. 2008, you know, the world recession ushered them into office, you know, and that was a kind of unfortunate period for them. 1990. Yes. So, and then again, to what Mitchell was able to do as a leader in terms of pulling his team together. You know, the NDC basically was more encumbered, you know, with the factionalism and what have you and so forth. And so even though, yes, they would have had 15 years, but the 15 years were actually fraught with, you know, a lot of turbulence, I call it. You know, it was not as smooth as the NNP's years, you know, where Mitchell would have dealt definitively, you know, with descendants and, you know, and dissidents, sorry, and what have you. Mm-hmm.
1: So let me ask you, in your view, what importance, if any at all, does allegations of corruption play in terms of voter motivation? Because that is a theme all over the Caribbean. Right?
0: Definitely. Definitely. It worked, then.
1: It worked. That people always beat.
0: Definitely. It worked during the 2008 election. Okay. You know, widespread allegations of corruption pointing toward the NNP and so forth. You know, the briefcase, right, Steiner, and all of those issues. You know, people believed, you know, those things and what have you. But what I've noticed is that even though, yes, it is part and parcel of the whole electioneering, it is becoming less influential.
1: You know?
0: Yes, because when allegations are made in the election season, the campaigning season, when ruling parties come into power, you understand me? They cannot unearth, you understand me, any evidence, you know, of such, right? So people are actually seeing through those things now, because if you have very strong accusation of this person receiving this or this person receiving that, you know, even if they follow it up with some kind of a prosecutorial thing, you understand me, that basically will convince the electorate yet, yes, you know, this was not only a rumor because we are dealing with it in that particular way. And so the next time around, when they come back again with some allegations, there will be more public, you know, belief and all of those things with regard to those things. But it is not, to be honest with you, and maybe that's why you're not hearing too much of it, you know. You have little pockets of it, you know, being discussed and who pointing fingers at who and so forth. But it's not as widespread, you know, the whole corruption allegations are not as widespread as it used to be in previous elections.
1: Okay. During the last election, and even after, when people look back and analyze it, many people have the view that the NDC with new, young, vibrant leaders basically caught the LNP with a bad storm.
0: Yeah.
1: In the sense that, I mean, some people put it in a different way. Some people say LNP was playing draft while NDC was playing chess. The factor there being the mastering of social media.
0: Mm-hmm.
1: In your view, what did that play a role in the last election? And do you expect
0: very, very, very large role? Very, very large role.
1: Continue playing at the same role.
0: Yes, and it will continue. I don't know how impactful it will be, you know, in this election, because the Dickon youth factor, you understand me, was just supposed against the Kit Mitchell aging factor, right? Emmeline basically would not be in the same age cohort. Maybe a 5-year difference or whatever. But they are relatively young leaders, you know? Relatively young leaders. So in that case now, age and youthfulness will not only be a big factor this election, but what will be more the overriding factor will be the issue of competence, capability, you know, likability, and all of those things. You know, that's what I'm seeing coming out, you know, out of this 2026 general election.
1: Yeah, right? The question was really whether you see any technological advantage. In the last election.
0: Yes, there is.
1: And this is clearly a technological advantage.
0: They have a clear technological advantage.
1: You say that the gap has closed?
0: From last election. Yes, because I think that the NNP basically would have been awakened from, you know, the slumber with regards to that, because the NDC, you know, was excellent last election in terms of leveraging, you know, the technology to their advantage. You know, I saw this. And you see that the NNP has been playing catch up, you know, this election campaign, sending a message out that they would not be caught with the pants down this time in terms of the technological advantage and what have you. So when you look at the presence on social media, especially on Facebook, they are tech and tech, as we say in Grenada.
1: Mm-hmm. Okay, we just looked at least we alluded to the fact that in the last 4 elections,
0: mm-hmm.
1: there were NDC won twice,
0: mm-hmm.
1: NNP won twice.
0: Mm-hmm.
1: And if we go back from 1990, NDC would have won 3 times, and I think NNP won 5 times.
0: Yeah.
1: Mm-hmm. They won 1995, 1993, 2003.
0: Mm-hmm.
1: Okay. So they won 5 times.
0: Yeah, 5 times, yeah.
1: Yeah, good. So that shows that Grenadians are between these two major parties.
0: Yes.
1: They are exchange one for the other, are not making that in any kind of derogatory way. Yeah?
0: Mm-hmm.
1: I'm quite often. So I'm asking you, what in your view is responsible for the shift in public opinion, shift in public preferences, as manifested in the outcome of these different elections?
0: Well, I'm finished. Yeah.
1: Would you say that, I think I asked that earlier, I just returned it.
0: Yeah.
1: Would you say, along with all the foundational factors that we have looked at,
0: mm-hmm.
1: political environment, the political situation, atmosphere, and
0: every
1: point in them, it always adds something. So we spoke about the pension the last time, we talked about change. The last election, NDC, NMP was saying safe hands, continuity.
0: Yeah.
1: NDC was saying no, we need change.
0: Yeah.
1: Yeah. Mm-hmm. And many people filtered that to mean that, well, to get the pension, we have to have change because
0: the
1: party is not willing to pay. So I'm asking if you can identify any such factor, let's say the last 4 or 5 elections, and if you see any such factor operating now.
0: I'm not really seeing any, you know, in this present makeup right now, you know. Both coming from the NDC, you know, and coming from the NNP, right? I don't know if you saw the article that was published by Dr. Bridgman, Anthony Bridgman today, is what you call Sunday Read.
1: I haven't seen it.
0: Yes, okay, where he was actually asking, you know, the two major parties to show the electorate their plans, you know, because what you have is just sporadic announcements, you know, that we will do that, we will take out that and this, we will take out that. But none of the parties thus far, we just maybe about 3 weeks to go before polling day, you know, have actually come forward and present a real comprehensive plan. You know, I'm not talking about excerpts, you know, from a plan. I'm not saying that they do not have, each of them do not have a plan. They might very well have their own plans, but they have not yet presented a comprehensive plan to the electorate, you know, to inform the decisions, you know, so that people could say, okay, well, as the NDC would have done last election in terms of the pension, among other things, you know, factors basically they felt would have moved, you know, the electorate from one way to another. But in this election...
1: Is that a fair comment? Because as I understand it, the NDC is saying, listen, you have seen what we have done for the last 4 years. We have advocated what we intend to do in terms of health and all of those, right?
0: Yeah.
1: Therefore, as I said, I think the message is, you, me, us, we're ready for more. In other words, basically, they're going on their performance, right? And based on their performance, they say, listen, we can do much more. The NNP, as I understand, the message is that, listen, we are going to reduce the cost of living and make more affordable by removing all of these taxes. Remove that, remove this, remove that, remove the other. Yeah? So is it, why given that, is that
0: flat? Yeah, but even if they are actually making those pronouncements, you still need to have something more comprehensive. Because as you know, in business, if you remove, you know, standard, you reduce, income still have to be raised, revenues still have to be raised, you know? So when you remove all of those things, basically, how are you going to sustain the economy? What other, what will be the cost factor?
1: Right.
0: You understand me? And how are you going to actually make up in other sectors or other areas and so forth? That's where I'm going with this discussion. In terms of not just...
1: I asked a question to one person, Roger Francis, I said, an educated electorate will demand that structures are put in place to sustain agriculture and healthcare.
0: Yeah.
1: You get most of development. You can't boast of development if you can't feed yourself. Yeah?
0: And he's correct.
1: Right. So, I guess, I don't know if that's what Dr. Bridgman is speaking about.
0: Yeah, he was speaking to that in terms of sustainable development.
1: So, you know, what are we going to do with agriculture? How are we going to integrate our education with our production?
0: Right, you know, and all of those things. Yeah. Something a little more comprehensive than just itemizing stuff. You understand me? That we will cut in that, we will cut back in that, we will do this, we will do that. You know, but how do all of them tie in? You understand me? Because this is important, right? This is important.
1: Okay. Bob Marisho is saying, interestingly enough, I have not seen local or foreign artists on stage performing for the parties. What could have caused that?
0: Well, we call that showbizocracy. You know, showbizocracy, where you have this, you know, very showy, you know, election campaign. This has been a talk on the block, you know, for the past 2 weeks. They said that the election campaign is dry. And those guys were saying that they have never seen such a dry election campaign.
1: As seen it as a negative?
0: In terms of they wanted to see a little more in terms of money spreading around now, you know, because, you know, some governing parties leading up to the election, you know, they will put out little workforces and, you know, they were speaking about that in that context. You know, they thought that they would have been a greater disbursement, you know, of funds, you know, wherever it's coming from and what have you. And to actually, you know, enliven the whole campaign and what have you. Not just busing people to a venue and have speeches and what have you and so forth. They've been looking beyond that. I think with the strategy campaign, let me just answer Dr. Marichu in terms of
1: there were 25 years ago still also?
0: Yes, we are 25 years ago still.
1: Maybe some of that still.
0: Maybe we could see coming down to the last 2 weeks, I want to believe. You know, it's early because remember you cannot peak too early in terms of your campaigning and what have you. Where you're bringing all these artists now and then you start, that's what I was saying to the NDC, you cannot start with mega and end up with mini. You have to start with mini and go to mega and higher and so forth. So I want to believe that in the final 10 days or so, you will see a proliferation of that. But it's kind of early for that still, you know, because it's more mini meetings now, which we call the touchdown and the mini rallies, the in the yard and so forth. The mega rallies basically will come a little later. You will find them coming fast and furious in about the 10 days to go. Before the election. So you will see those artists coming still.
1: Okay. So we will end soon, but before we end again, I just want to recognize the sponsors of the program, Jail Professional Solutions, Inc., Jim FM carrying this program on FM radio out of Canada, LiveWire 101.1 FM carrying it on FM radio out of Grenada, and also Grenada Technical and Allied Workers Union, GDEM. So, I just want to ask you one last question and then just give you the opportunity to make closing comments. Given all the different motivations, a young person come to you and say, you know, this is my first time voting, what should I really consider as important in terms of casting my ballot?
0: Well, what I will say, especially to that young person, is actually to do an objective, you know, thorough, you know, evaluation, right? I don't know how, based on the age, how much they will be able to go back, you know, to look at previous ruling parties and, you know, and so forth. But what is critical is to look at the decision. The message is important. The campaign message is important. You know, and, campaign messages basically, even though they're simple and profound, you know, they must be credible, you know, they must be achievable, reasonable, and so forth. And they must not be a turn off, because we had one that turned off a lot of young people and voters last election, you know, the one for the road. You know, that did not resonate well with people at all. You know, people felt that it was filled with arrogance and all of those things and what have you. So I will actually suggest to that young person basically to do that evaluation, look at the messages, look at maybe the track records, you know, because both major parties have been in and out of office in Grenada. You know, so they actually can do that. The information is out there, they can read, you know, as to what happened, you know, during the first NDC. 1990 to 1995, again in 2008 to 2013. You know, they will look at, you know, at all those, if basically they have the appetite to do that, you know. Also too, in terms of what is their, you know, desire, the young person's desire. What is it that they want to see, you know, Grenada become in terms of sustainable economic growth, in terms of agricultural diversification, you know, in terms of more access, you know, to tertiary education, And outline a number of little things like that, you know, so that he can basically would be able to make an informed decision. He or she, sorry, could make an informed decision.
1: Okay, interesting. I observed that at no time tonight did we look at, I didn't bring it up, you didn't bring it up either, the issue of philosophy or ideology. I think I say all that because the way we started off, it is striking that some of the people who are all leaders in our NDC at one time, they were in the NNP and vice versa. So there's, I guess, from a standpoint of philosophy, political philosophy, ideology, there's very little difference between
0: that. Yeah, that's quite true. They're one and the same, basically one and the same, you know? Yes. You know, the differences is more political theatrics and grandstanding and so forth, but more or less, yeah, they support the same kind of philosophy and ideology, and that's why they can identify, and the transition can take place smoothly from one party to the next, you know, because they share much in common with regard to philosophy.
1: In terms of the individuals.
0: Yes, definitely.
1: And then therefore they really can differentiate themselves in terms of leaders, in terms of the ability to engage with the public, in terms of their performance in office, their competence.
0: Definitely.
1: Okay. So I think I hinted to you, I wanted to invite you back again next week, but us together maybe one other person, but to look at something completely different but related to elections.
0: We will
1: then look at we look at the statistics of elections in Grenada.
0: Okay.
1: In other words, this week we just look at, in your field of study, this was a qualitative analysis. Okay. Mm-hmm. We would like us to look at figures, a quantitative approach the next step, so we could actually assist the viewers and those watching the program to show just how close elections really are in Grenada.
0: Definitely.
1: Always be. Because even when they are the 15 zeros, it is just a few hundred votes.
0: Yeah, definitely.
1: 100 votes. And that's why the process tends to be as intensive as it is.
0: Yeah. It's not a true representation of the democratic process, the first past the post electoral system.
1: Yes.
0: Right?
1: Yes, you can say yes, but that's what we have.
0: That's what we have, you know? Yeah. All right? Because you could have situation where parties could get the minority popular votes in Assembly, as I pointed out, you know, with the NNP, with the 32.something% and still from the government. You know, because our system, because votes doesn't translate into seats in terms of proportionality. You know, so that a party wins 60% of the votes and will have 60% of the seats in parliament. It doesn't work that way. It's only the proportional system that works. But next week, if you will all are looking at it, you know, please look at the voter turnout. You know, voter turnout by elections, voter turnout by constituencies in the last election, because why this is important is
1: even polling divisions.
0: Polling divisions, right. Right. This is important.
1: Look at all that.
0: Yes, please.
1: Okay. So thank you very much for coming on. And thank you for such a fruitful discussion. Thank you to the viewers. Thank you to those who made comments. Thank you so much, and we see you again next week.
0: And thank you for the invite. Yeah. Thank you for the invite. Yeah.
1: Okay. Thank you very much.
0: All right.

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0: Port Louis, Kirani James Boulevard, St. George's.
2: 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Yes, up. 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
2: One of the greatest curses of colonialism was that they divided the region according to different metropolitan centers. They taught us different languages, and then they made a great play of the fact that you are Dutch speaking, you are Spanish speaking, you are French speaking, you are English speaking, and more recently, you are American speaking.

0: nonsense they taught us to hate each other. But the fact of the matter is that they come down, they tell us if you're speaking Dutch, you're the best. If it's English, you're the best. French is the best. Spanish is the best. American is the best. And all of us hating each other. When in fact, we are one people from one Caribbean with one struggle and one destiny.
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0: How do I evacuate if elderly people live in my home?
1: 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This is a message from the National

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2: One of the greatest curses of colonialism was that they divided the region according to different metropolitan centers. They taught us different languages, and then they made a great play of the fact that you are Dutch speaking, you are Spanish speaking, you are French speaking, you are English speaking, and more recently, you are American speaking.

0: nonsense they taught us to hate each other. But the fact of the matter is that they come down, they tell us if you're speaking Dutch, you the best. If it's English, you the best. French is the best. Spanish is the best. American is the best. And all of us hating each other. When in fact, we are one people from one Caribbean with one struggle and one destiny.
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4: 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Wave after wave. Tons and tons of water lashing and smashing down all before it. Storm Surge. 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
2: One of the greatest curses of colonialism was that they divided the region according to different metropolitan centers. 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

0: nonsense they taught us to hate each other. But the fact of the matter is that they come down, they tell us if you're speaking Dutch, you're the best. If it's English, you're the best. French is the best. Spanish is the best. American is the best. And all of us hating each other. When in fact, we are one people from one Caribbean with one struggle and one destiny.
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1: 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They taught us different languages, and then they made a great play of the fact that you are Dutch speaking, you are Spanish speaking, you are French speaking, you are English speaking, and more recently, you are American speaking.

0: 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If it's English, you the best. French is the best. Spanish is the best. 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
2: 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They taught us different languages, and then they made a great play of the fact that you are Dutch speaking, you are Spanish speaking, you are French speaking, you are English speaking, and more recently, you are American speaking.

0: 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But the fact of the matter is that they come down, they tell us if you're speaking Dutch, you the best. If it's English, you the best. French is the best. Spanish is the best. American is the best. And all of us hating each other. When in fact, we are one people from one Caribbean with one struggle and one destiny.
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2: One of the greatest curses of colonialism was that they divided the region according to different metropolitan centers. They taught us different languages, and then they made a great play of the fact that you are Dutch speaking, you are Spanish speaking, you are French speaking, you are English speaking, and more recently, you are American speaking.

0: nonsense they taught us to hate each other. But the fact of the matter is that they come down, they tell us if you're speaking Dutch, you the best. If it's English, you the best. French is the best. Spanish is the best. American is the best. And all of us hating each other. When in fact, we are one people from one Caribbean with one struggle and one destiny.
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0: 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Avoid fishing in rough seas or during severe weather conditions.
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1: 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They taught us different languages, and then they made a great play of the fact that you are Dutch speaking, you are Spanish speaking, you are French speaking, you are English speaking, and more recently, you are American speaking.

0: 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But the fact of the matter is that they come down, they tell us if you're speaking Dutch, you the best. If it's English, you the best. French is the best. Spanish is the best. American is the best. And all of us hating each other. 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
2: One of the greatest curses of colonialism was that they divided the region according to different metropolitan centers. They taught us different languages, and then they made a great play of the fact that you are Dutch speaking, you are Spanish speaking, you are French speaking, you are English speaking, and more recently, you are American speaking.

0: nonsense they taught us to hate each other. But the fact of the matter is that they come down, they tell us if you're speaking Dutch, you the best. If it's English, you the best. French is the best. Spanish is the best. American is the best. 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
2: One of the greatest curses of colonialism was that they divided the region according to different metropolitan centers. They taught us different languages, and then they made a great play of the fact that you are Dutch speaking, you are Spanish speaking, you are French speaking, you are English speaking, and more recently, you are American speaking.

0: 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But the fact of the matter is that they come down, they tell us if you're speaking Dutch, you the best. If it's English, you the best. French is the best. Spanish is the best. American is the best. And all of us hating each other. When in fact, we are one people from one Caribbean with one struggle and one destiny.
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4: 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This is a program produced by the Eastern Caribbean Central Bank, designed to share with you who we are, what we do, and how we serve.

0: and renewable energy projects. What does this mean practically? Think job creation, lower electricity bills for households and businesses, which could boost overall economic activity. And we can't forget about the environmental benefits. In short, the transition to renewable energy provides a wide range of benefits for a country, its citizens, and the environment. The ECCB is partnering with the World Bank on this important initiative. A team from the World Bank recently visited the ECCB headquarters in St. Kitts and Nevis, and we spoke with senior energy and climate consultant Neha Mokhi to learn more about the project.
1: What we are working on together with the ECCB and the countries in the ECCU is a resilient renewable energy infrastructure financing facility. The goal is to develop resilient clean energy infrastructure, which is utility scale renewable energy in plants, large scale that is, and do this in a way that it attracts private sector capital. It mobilizes private capital to build, construct, and invest in these renewable energy plants that generate clean electricity. And the overall goal here is to provide cleaner, reliable, indigenous source electricity, which also provides more stable and affordable electricity prices for the people, for the residents in the ECCU. The goal here is also to increase resilience, not just of the electricity sector, but also resilience of the economies, because the ECCU economies spend a lot of, spend a lot on import bills for fossil fuels that power the electricity sector right now, that powers the economy. So with this infrastructure facility, the goal is to use financial innovation, coordination and collaboration among countries to drive investment. Before we embarked on developing in this initiative, this facility, we took stock of what is happening in the region already. There have been different initiatives, efforts, but they all have different focuses. For example, some existing initiatives focus on distributed energy, which is rooftop solar, you know, small scale investments. But there's been a gap to look at large scale, utility scale investments in a more concerted way, in a focused way, in a way that focuses specifically on the unique challenges that the ECCU member states face. In addition to that, this facility brings together a whole ecosystem of solutions for the renewable energy sector. It provides, it will be providing support on project preparation. It will be providing support on procurement, competitive procurement, so that the pricing for these renewable energy contracts are more attractive. Then it provides financial innovation to help reduce barriers for financing, commercial financing coming in to develop these projects. Then there is the aspect of regional coordination, which are these two aspects of the project that I'm talking about, the competitive procurement and financial innovation through instruments such as, risk mitigation instruments. In addition to these regionally coordinated activities, there's also country-specific activities where we are working with the countries and the utilities to strengthen the national power grids. So these grids can absorb and integrate more renewable energy so that once these renewable energy plants come online, they can seamlessly provide power supply to the grid and to the consumers.
0: Senior Project Officer and the ECCB's lead on the project, Kieran Saint-Omer, said the program is an important one for the ECCB and its member countries. She outlines some of the major benefits of the initiative.
2: Once this facility is fully operationalized in 2025, we expect that it will be able to address those critical barriers for project development and financing in the ECCU. So the key service offerings will include technical support and advisory when we think of legal transaction costs, specialists like engineers that are needed throughout the life of

0: projects to ensure that they are implemented appropriately. Capacity strengthening and implementation of projects is a key support area that the facility will address. As we know, for instance, the staffing challenges of renewable energy project implementation units in the region is a critical issue that all our member states do face. Another key area is to support, provide direct financing for updating and modernization of infrastructure for clean energy generation. And I must say, most of our power generation, critical infrastructure, distribution, transmission lines, some of them, the technologies there are becoming obsolete in the next 5 to 10 years. So it is important that we invest in clean energy sources as the world transitions from fuel-based to clean power sources. We do not want to remain with stranded assets that we will not be able to utilize properly, and these investments will be deemed waste. The other key aspect, which I hinted at earlier, was the inclusion of credit enhancements. What I mean by that, the facility will bring about guarantees to help diversify the risks for projects. When we think of regulatory risk, political risk, even natural disaster risk. Right now, we do not have any insurance products for utility scale or large scale solar production on the generation side. So that is an area that the facility will help to make a more attractive or bring incentives to reduce the interest rate costs that our developers and governments have to incur for funding those projects.
1: We heard about the exciting work that the ECCB is doing in collaboration with the World Bank so that the 8 ECCB member countries can have access to finance to fund renewable energy projects.
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1: One of the greatest curses of colonialism was that they divided the region according to different metropolitan centers. They taught us different languages, and then they made a great play of the fact that you are Dutch speaking, you are Spanish speaking, you are French speaking, you are English speaking, and more recently, you are American speaking.

0: 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Spanish is the best. 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
2: 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And when we say Soca First, we mean Soca First. You catch it? Hey.
3: Three time Goofy Monarch Short P representing for live via HD Soca First. Oh yeah, oh yeah, oh yeah. Sounding good, yes, it's sounding good. 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
0: 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Now, how do you boost your immunity? One of the best ways to help fight virus is to boost your immunity. 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Fruits such as guavas and oranges containing immune-building properties are advisable. Vitamin C helps the white blood cells perform their functions of responding quickly to infections, thus boosting your immunity. Brightly colored fruits and vegetables also help to keep your immune system strong.

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3: Today we're talking about something that affects us all, added sugar. 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So how can we reduce our sugar intake and make healthier choices? Let's dive right in. Excessive added sugar consumption is associated with a variety of health problems, including obesity, diabetes, heart disease, and even some types of cancer. Added sugars found in processed foods, drinks, and snacks contribute to weight gain and insulin resistance, which are precursors to chronic conditions. Cutting back on added sugar can improve your overall health, boost your energy levels, and help maintain a healthy weight. 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Experts recommend that children, teens, and women limit added sugars to no more than 6 teaspoons or 25 grams per day, and men limit it to 9 teaspoons or 36 grams. 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
2: One of the greatest curses of colonialism was that they divided the region according to different metropolitan centers. They taught us different languages, and then they made a great play of the fact that you are Dutch speaking, you are Spanish speaking, you are French speaking, you are English speaking, and more recently, you are American speaking.

0: 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But the fact of the matter is that they come down, they tell us if you're speaking Dutch, you're the best. If it's English, you're the best. French is the best. Spanish is the best. American is the best. And all of us hating each other. When in fact, we are one people from one Caribbean with one struggle and one destiny.
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0: $15 per class. 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
2: If you love sweet soca, let me hear you say, yeah. 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
4: 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Keep it locked. 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
1: One of the greatest curses of colonialism was that they divided the region according to different metropolitan centers. They taught us different languages, and then they made a great play of the fact that you are Dutch speaking, you are Spanish speaking, you are French speaking, you are English speaking, and more recently, you are American speaking.

0: nonsense they taught us to hate each other. But the fact of the matter is that they come down, they tell us if you're speaking Dutch, you the best. If it's English, you the best. French is the best. Spanish is the best. American is the best. And all of us hating each other. 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
1: The very first decree of the revolution was to outlaw sexual victimization and exploitation of our women in return for jobs.

And going on from that, sisters and brothers, the revolution then passed a law applying to all workers in the public sector of equal pay for equal work for all of the women in the public sector in our country. We also then passed another law, more recently, a maternity leave law. And by this maternity leave law, every woman who is pregnant must be granted 3 months maternity leave, 2 months with full pay, 1 could be without full pay, and a guarantee of return to employment after the pregnancy.

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This

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2: One of the greatest curses of colonialism was that they divided the region according to different metropolitan centers. They taught us different languages, and then they made a great play of the fact that you are Dutch speaking, you are Spanish speaking, you are French speaking, you are English speaking, and more recently, you are American speaking.

0: nonsense they taught us to hate each other. But the fact of the matter is that they come down, they tell us if you're speaking Dutch, you're the best. If it's English, you're the best. French is the best. Spanish is the best. American is the best. And all of us hating each other. 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
2: One of the greatest curses of colonialism was that they divided the region according to different metropolitan centers. They taught us different languages, and then they made a great play of the fact that you are Dutch speaking, you are Spanish speaking, you are French speaking, you are English speaking, and more recently, you are American speaking.

0: 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But the fact of the matter is that they come down, they tell us if you're speaking Dutch, you the best. If it's English, you the best. French is the best. Spanish is the best. American is the best. And all of us hating each other. When in fact, we are one people from one Caribbean with one struggle and one destiny.
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1: One of the greatest curses of colonialism was that they divided the region according to different metropolitan centers. They taught us different languages, and then they made a great play of the fact that you are Dutch speaking, you are Spanish speaking, you are French speaking, you are English speaking, and more recently, you are American speaking.

0: nonsense they taught us to hate each other. But the fact of the matter is that they come down, they tell us if you're speaking Dutch, you the best. If it's English, you the best. Spanish, you the best. American is the best. And hitting each other. When in fact, we are one people from one Caribbean with one struggle and one destiny.
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0: Port Louis, Kirani James Boulevard, St. George's.

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1: 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They taught us different languages, and then they made a great play of the fact that you are Dutch speaking, you are Spanish speaking, you are French speaking, you are English speaking, and more recently, you are American speaking.

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If it's English, you're the best. French is the best. Spanish is the best. American is the best. 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

0: 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Spanish is the best. American is the best. And all of us hating each other. 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
2: One of the greatest curses of colonialism was that they divided the region according to different metropolitan centers. They taught us different languages, and then they made a great play of the fact that you are Dutch speaking, you are Spanish speaking, you are French speaking, you are English speaking, and more recently, you are American speaking.

0: 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But the fact of the matter is that they come down, they tell us if you're speaking Dutch, you the best. If it's English, you the best. French is the best. Spanish is the best. American is the best. And all of us hating each other. When in fact, we are one people from one Caribbean with one struggle and one destiny.
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2: 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Thank you for tuning in to Health 360, a production of the Ministry of Health. I am Health Promotion Officer Blossom Alexis Welsh. It's very common to feel stressed, and it's likely that everyone will feel stress at some point. But how you cope with or manage stress can affect your health. Studies have found that people who experience chronic stress are often likely to show signs of depression, anxiety, overeating, or undereating. Chronic stress can even cause physical ailments such as headaches, insomnia, and fatigue. And if that isn't bad enough, recent findings also suggest that stress can aid in the growth and spread of cancer. Chronic stress is different from everyday stress. It can cause physical changes in the body. Surveys have shown that approximately 1 million new cancer cases occur every year among young people aged 20 to 39, and they have been partly attributed to stress. For some, stressful times tend to lead people to adopt unhealthy habits. For example, smoking and excessive alcohol consumption, poor dietary habits, and lack of physical activity. Here are some healthy ways you can deal with stress. 1. Take care of yourself. Eat healthy, exercise, get plenty of sleep, and give yourself a break if you feel stressed out. 2. Talk it out. Sometimes stress builds mountains out of molehills. Try talking it out with a loved one or even in the mirror. 3. Take time for things you love. Taking time to enjoy hobbies can ease the mind. Making time for favorite activities is a simple way to show self-love and help the body reduce stress. 4. Spend time outdoors. Getting fresh air and a dose of greenery can be incredibly relaxing and refreshing. The calmness of nature counteracts the constant stimulation people are exposed to in everyday life. 5. Play with a pet. Studies have found that spending time with a pet can produce oxytocin, another feel-good hormone. 6. Limit alcohol, caffeine, and nicotine. Though often considered a stress-relieving vice, alcohol, nicotine, and caffeine often cause anxiety and sleeplessness, which contribute to the body's stress response. And you can also seek professional help. If chronic stress is interfering with everyday functions, it is important to speak with a doctor about these issues. Learning healthy ways to cope and getting the right care and support can help reduce stressful feelings and symptoms. And that's it for today's Health 360. I am Blossom Alexis Welsh. Have a good day.
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3: 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This is a program produced by the Eastern Caribbean Central Bank, designed to share with you who we are, what we do, and how we serve you. In this episode, we look at an important initiative being undertaken by the ECCB to help the governments and people across the Eastern Caribbean Currency Union to achieve a more sustainable future with renewable energy. We share more about the ECCB's resilient renewable energy infrastructure for the ECCU. Stay with us. The Eastern Caribbean Central Bank has established a resilient renewable energy infrastructure for the Eastern Caribbean Currency Union. This project aims to make it easier for the 8 ECCB member countries to access finance to fund renewable energy projects. What does this mean practically? Think job creation, lower electricity bills for households and businesses, which could boost overall economic activity. And we can't forget about the environmental benefits. In short, the transition to renewable energy provides a wide range of benefits for a country, its citizens, and the environment. The ECCB is partnering with the World Bank on this important initiative. A team from the World Bank recently visited the ECCB headquarters in St. Kitts and Nevis, and we spoke with senior energy and climate consultant Neha Mookhi to learn more about the project.
4: What we are working on together with the ECCB and the countries in the ECCU is a resilient renewable energy infrastructure financing facility. The goal is to develop resilient clean energy infrastructure, which is utility-scale renewable energy in plants, large-scale, that is, and do this in a way that it attracts private sector capital. It mobilizes private capital to build, construct, and invest in these renewable energy plants that generate clean electricity. And the overall goal here is to provide cleaner, reliable, indigenous source electricity, which also provides more stable and affordable electricity prices for the people, for the residents in the ECCU. The goal here is also to increase resilience, not just of the electricity sector, but also resilience of the economies, because the ECCU economies spend a lot of spend a lot on import bills for fossil fuels that power the electricity sector right now, that powers the economy. So with this infrastructure facility, the goal is to use financial innovation, coordination and collaboration among countries to drive investment. Before we embarked on developing in this initiative, this facility, we took stock of what is happening in the region already. There have been different initiatives, efforts, but they all have different focuses. For example, some existing initiatives focus on distributed energy, which is rooftop solar, you know, small scale investments. But there's been a gap to look at large scale, utility scale investments in a more concerted way, in a focused way, in a way that focuses specifically on the unique challenges that the ECCU member states face. In addition to that, this facility brings together a whole ecosystem of solutions for the renewable energy sector. It provides, it will be providing support on project preparation. It will be providing support on procurement, competitive procurement, so that the pricing for these renewable energy contracts are more attractive. Then it provides financial innovation to help reduce barriers for financing, commercial financing coming in to develop these projects. Then there is the aspect of regional coordination, which are these two aspects of the project that I'm talking about, the competitive procurement and financial innovation through instruments such as, risk mitigation instruments. In addition to these regionally coordinated activities, there's also country-specific activities where we are working with the countries and the utilities to strengthen the national power grids. So these grids can absorb and integrate more renewable energy so that once these renewable energy plants come online, they can seamlessly provide power supply to the grid and to the consumers.
3: Senior Project Officer and the ECCB's lead on the project, Kiran Saint-Omer, said the program is an important one for the ECCB and its member countries. She outlines some of the major benefits of the initiative.
5: Once this facility is fully operationalized in 2025, we expect that it will be able to address those critical barriers for project development and financing in the ECCU. So the key service offerings will include technical support and advisory when we think of legal transaction costs, specialists like engineers that are needed throughout the life of projects to ensure that they are implemented appropriately. Capacity strengthening and implementation of projects is a key support area that the facility will address. As we know, for instance, the staffing challenges of renewable energy project implementation units in the region is a critical issue that all our member states do face. Another key area is to support, provide direct financing for updating and modernization of infrastructure for clean energy generation. And I must say, most of our power generation, critical infrastructure, distribution, transmission lines, some of them, the technologies there are becoming obsolete in the next 5 to 10 years. So it is important that we invest in clean energy sources as the world transitions from fuel-based to clean power sources. We do not want to remain with stranded assets that we will not be able to utilize properly, and these investments will be deemed waste. The other key aspect, which I hinted at earlier, was the inclusion of credit enhancements. What I mean by that, the facility will bring about guarantees to help diversify the risks for projects. When we think of regulatory risk, political risk, even natural disaster risk. Right now, we do not have any insurance products for utility scale or large scale solar production on the generation side. So that is an area that the facility will help to make a more attractive or bring incentives to reduce the interest rate costs that our developers and governments have to incur for funding those projects.
3: We heard about the exciting work that the ECCB is doing in collaboration with the World Bank so that the 8 ECCB member countries can have access to finance to fund renewable energy projects.
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2: One of the greatest curses of colonialism was that they divided the region according to different metropolitan centers. They taught us different languages, and then they made a great play of the fact that you are Dutch speaking, you are Spanish speaking, you are French speaking, you are English speaking, and more recently, you are American speaking.

0: 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But the fact of the matter is that they come down, they tell us if you're speaking Dutch, you're the best. If it's English, you're the best. French is the best. Spanish is the best. American is the best. And all of us hating each other. When in fact, we are one people from one Caribbean with one struggle and one destiny.
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2: Taxi!
3: So this is the story of how I lost my good job in the bank. One day a customer came in and she came to my desk and she said she wanted to check her balance. So I left my cubicle and I went round to where she was and I gave her a good push and she fell. So apparently she balance wasn't good, but you know, management sent me home that same day. So I still home. Me know what to do. Bless.
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5: 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Tons and tons of water lashing and smashing down all before it. Storm surge. 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
3: One of the greatest curses of colonialism was that they divided the region according to different metropolitan centers. They taught us different languages, and then they made a great play of the fact that you are Dutch speaking, you are Spanish speaking, you are French speaking, you are English speaking, and more recently, you are American speaking.

0: nonsense they taught us to hate each other. But the fact of the matter is that they come down, they tell us if you're speaking Dutch, you the best. If it's English, you the best. French is the best. Spanish is the best. American is the best. And all of us hating each other. When in fact, we are one people from one Caribbean with one struggle and one destiny.
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2: One of the greatest curses of colonialism was that they divided the region according to different metropolitan centers. They taught us different languages, and then they made a great play of the fact that you are Dutch speaking, you are Spanish speaking, you are French speaking, you are English speaking, and more recently, you are American speaking.

0: nonsense they taught us to hate each other. But the fact of the matter is that they come down, they tell us if you're speaking Dutch, you the best. If it's English, you the best. French is the best. Spanish is the best. American is the best. And all of us hating each other. When in fact, we are one people from one Caribbean with one struggle and one destiny.
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2: One of the greatest curses of colonialism was that they divided the region according to different metropolitan centers. They taught us different languages, and then they made a great play of the fact that you are Dutch speaking, you are Spanish speaking, you are French speaking, you are English speaking, and more recently, you are American speaking.

nonsense they taught us to hate each other. But the fact of the matter is that they come down, they tell us if you speak in Dutch, you the best. If it's English, you the best.